0: Music by Michael Haydn. It's Joseph's younger brother. It's his Symphony No. 6, played for us by the Slovak Chamber Orchestra on WETA 90.9 Washington and WGMS 89.1 Hagerstown. I'm David Martosco. Thank you for joining me for lots of great works of art on the radio.
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0: It's 78 degrees in our nation's capital, about 17 minutes after 8 o'clock on a Saturday night. It is going down to 65 tonight. Get some fog. Be careful on the roads. The next week, pretty much every day is going to be a high of 85, 86, 87. It's going down to 68, 69 at night. It's temperature-wise exactly the same for the next week, but otherwise very different. The next 4 days, we're going to get rain, and the three after that, not so much. That's pretty much all you need to know. 85 tomorrow. If you're going to mow the lawn, do it in the morning. Expect to see some thunderstorms by late afternoon. Back to the music now. This is by Camille Saint-Saëns. It's called The Muse and the Poet, and they're played in this piece by a violinist and a cellist. The violinist is Solomio Ivakiv, and the cellist is Sophie Shao. Vladimir Serenko is conducting the National Symphony Orchestra of Ukraine. Here is The Muse and the Poet by Camille Saint-Saëns.

The Muse and the Poet by Camille Saint-Saëns. That was the National Symphony Orchestra of Ukraine, led by Volodymyr Serenko. Solomia Ivakiv was the violinist, and Sophie Shao we heard on the cello. Edvard Grieg wrote one piano concerto. He tweaked it and revised it until the very end of his life. Never got tired of it. He modeled this heavily after Robert Schumann's A minor piano concerto. Grieg studied it when he was a younger man, and he wrote this one when he was 25 years old. Lots of folk dance elements in here. One particular one called a Springdans, which is a Norwegian folk dance that you'll hear in the second movement. Great stuff here. Edvard Grieg's piano concerto. We'll hear Howard Shelley playing and conducting the Orchestra of Opera North. In this case, the one in Scotland, not the one in New Hampshire.

0: Music by Edvard Grieg on WETA 90.9 Washington and WGMS 89.1 Hagerstown. We've got lots of great music coming up. Stay tuned. I'm David Martosko. I'll be with you until midnight.
1: Undine is a water spirit that lives in the ocean and wants to marry a mortal on land, and Undine tries to seduce him, but he declines and says, "I love another," and Undine jumps into the ocean and turns into foam.
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0: Johann Sebastian Bach had 20 children. Did you know that? Now, to be fair, only 10 of them survived childhood. This was, you know, the 17th century. But he did have 10 surviving children, 6 sons and 4 daughters. Of the kids he had with his first wife, Maria, Carl Philipp Emanuel Bach, probably the most famous. And then he had a dozen or so kids with Anna Magdalena Bach. And among them, probably, you know, Johann Christoph was probably the most famous. We're going to hear something by Carl Philipp Emanuel Bach, one of Bach's older children. This is a Sinfonia H650 on his catalog in F major. The Berlin Academy for Old Music is playing under the baton of Bernhard Forck.

Music of Carl Philipp Emanuel Bach on WETA Classical. That was the Sinfonia in F major played by the Berlin Academy for Old Music. Now we go to an American composer named John Knowles Payne. This is his second symphony. It was the first American symphony ever published in a full score. This guy had serious reputational oomph, possibly because he was the very first professor of music ever to teach at an American college. In this case, it was Harvard. And this symphony was met with enormous success. You have to understand that in the 19th century, New England audiences were really tough crowds. They were prigs, to be honest. There's essays written about how hard it was to premiere music in Boston. The audiences were just unforgiving. But in this case, there's a very famous story written about at Harvard, how the most famous music critic in America in the 19th century, a guy named John Dwight, was so happy with this piece of music that he stood on his chair afterwards. And when he got tired of clapping, he opened and closed his umbrella over and over again to make noise. Can you believe it? That critic, wow, it's just remarkable. That critic, by the way, was also a great musician himself, Dwight. He wrote the English translation to the Christmas carol, O Holy Night. You never know when you bump into weird stuff in this job. Anyway, this symphony, you're going to hear bits of Schumann. There's a little bit of this in the first symphony. This one is called In Spring, just like Schumann's Spring Symphony. You'll hear a little bit of Wagner. The scherzo sounds to me like Anton Bruckner. The adagio is super melancholy. It almost sounds like it could have been a Mahler prototype, but it turns out John Knowles Payne wrote this before Mahler wrote any of his symphonies. He was really a great composer. Henry Wadsworth Longfellow called him a great organist with a wonderful career ahead of him. Let's hear that second symphony now by John Knowles Payne. Zubin Mehta is conducting the New York Philharmonic in this performance. It's John Knowles Payne's Opus 34.

0: Zubin Mehta conducted the New York Philharmonic in the Second Symphony by the American composer John Knowles Payne. The piece dates from 1880, and we heard it on WETA 90.9 Washington and WGMS 89.1 Hagerstown.
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0: Now we go to piano music. This is a scherzo in E major by Frédéric Chopin. Vladimir Ashkenazy has the honors. Take it away.

Scherzo number 4 in E major by Frédéric Chopin. We heard Vladimir Ashkenazy on WETA Classical. Now it's time for Beethoven, his 7th symphony. It's unique among his symphonies in that it's really driven by rhythms and not melodies, if you think about it. I mean, Richard Wagner famously said Beethoven's 7th is the apotheosis of the dance itself, because it's all about capturing physical motion and just unbridled energy. You know, even with him losing his hearing and the Napoleonic Wars going on his doorstep, Beethoven found a way to make magic. Here is his 7th symphony. It's in A major, opus 92. The Revolutionary and Romantic Orchestra, led by Sir John Eliot Gardner, playing Ludwig von Beethoven on WETA Classical. Here's his 7th.

That was the Seventh Symphony of Ludwig von Beethoven on WETA Classical. The Romantic Revolutionary and Romantic Orchestra was led by John Elliott Gardiner. Now it's time for Mozart, his piano sonata, the 10th of them. It's Kerschel 330 in the catalog. The Andante, this piece is just fantastic. It's very cantabile, it's lyrical, and yeah, it's just beautiful. Let's enjoy this together. Long is playing this Mozart sonata for us. Here we go.

0: Mozart's Piano Sonata No. 10, played for us by Long Long on WETA 90.9 Washington and WGMS 89.1 Hagerstown. I'm David Martosko with you until midnight. Great music to come. Don't go anywhere.
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0: Now the chamber musicians of the Louvre going to play for us Variations on a Swiss Air, Opus 20 by Louise Ferenc.

That's a Variations on a Swiss Air by Louis Farenc. We are the Chamber Musicians of the Louvre on WETA Classical. I'm David Martosco. I've got a few more selections to share with you, just enough time before midnight. This is a clarinet concerto number 2 by Bernhard Henrik Krusel, and the English Chamber Orchestra is playing with clarinetist Emma Johnson.

That was the second clarinet concerto of Bernhard Henrik Krusel. Emma Johnson played with the English Chamber Orchestra. I have time for one more selection. It's a keyboard sonata by Domenico Scarlatti. Murray Pariah is playing it, and it's in E major.

0: That keyboard sonata by Domenico Scarlatti ends my time with you tonight on WETA Classical. I'm David Martosco. Hey, thanks for coming along as we shared great works of art on the radio. And remember, we love this music every bit as much as you do. We eat, sleep, and breathe this stuff. Have a fantastic Sunday, everybody. We're going to keep filling it with fantastic music because that's our job. And then you and I are going to meet right here. We'll meet again very, very soon. Good night.
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2: And I hope you're having a nice weekend. I hope the music is a suitable and desirable soundtrack for your activities this weekend. Bill Bukowski here, and it's Music Through the Night now into the first hours of this Sunday. Thank you for joining me for a little musical exploration. Three wonderful works in this hour from Claude Debussy, his symphonic portrait of the sea, La Mer. From Franz Joseph Haydn, the London Symphony, from the London Symphonies. And from Johannes Brahms, the standout Academic Festival Overture. We'll hear that first as Christoph von Dohnányi leads the Cleveland Orchestra.

The Academic Festival Overture by Johannes Brahms with the Cleveland Orchestra. Christoph von Dohnányi conducting WETA Classical. Franz Joseph Haydn's London Symphony is the final symphony from his 12 London Symphonies. It's the one that has the nickname. The Symphony number 104 in D major. Fine way for Haydn to go out as a symphonic composer. Adam Fischer leads the Austro-Hungarian Haydn Orchestra.

The London Symphony No. 104 in D major by Franz Joseph Haydn. Adam Fischer led the Austro-Hungarian Haydn Orchestra, WETA Classical. Let's hear one more grand orchestral work, Claude Debussy's La Mer, beginning with Dawn to Noon on the Sea, the Play of the Waves, and the Dialogue of the Winds and the Sea. La Mer by Claude Debussy. Herbert von Karajan leads the Berlin Philharmonic.

0: The sea, la mer, in all its might, majesty, and splendor, as depicted in music by Claude Debussy, WETA Classical, and that performance was by the Berlin Philharmonic under the direction of Herbert von Karajan.
1: 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We're classical for Washington.

That was the second of three romances for oboe and piano by Robert Schumann, called Simple, Intimate, Slightly Livelier. Albrecht Meyer played the oboe, Marcus Becker piano. Thank you for joining me for the music on WETA Classical. I'm Bill Bukowski. Violinist Nadia Salerno-Sonnenberg and the Orchestra of St. Luke's, The Four Seasons, Four Concertos by Antonio Vivaldi.

Four Seasons by Antonio Vivaldi, the first four concertos from his Opus 8 collection of 12. Nadia Salerno-Sonnenberg played the violin with the Orchestra of St. Luke's on WETA Classical. Music of Bach coming up shortly, Beethoven too. And from Frédéric Chopin, the Ballade No. 4 in F minor, in a performance by pianist Ingrid Fleeter on WETA Classical.

0: The Ballade No. 4 in F minor by Frédéric Chopin with Ingrid Fleeter performing. WETA Classical, Classical for Washington. I'm Bill Bukowski. Thank you so much for joining me for the music today.
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Just a bit, just a selection from a grand work by Johann Sebastian Bach he called A Musical Offering. Janet C. played the flute, John Holloway violin, David Maroney harpsichord, Jaap ter Linden cello. Thank you for joining me for the music on WETA Classical. I'm Bill Bukowski. Osmo Venska conducts the Minnesota Orchestra in Ludwig van Beethoven's Symphony No. 5 in C minor.

Ludwig van Beethoven's Symphony No. 5 in C minor with the Minnesota Orchestra conducted by Osmo Venska, WETA Classical. A concerto in D minor by Mozart coming up in the next hour. And music by Ottorino Respighi, the Prelude, Chorale, and Fugue. Music of Respighi with the BBC Philharmonic conducted by Gian Andrea Nozeda.

0: The Prelude, Chorale, and Fugue by Ottorino Respighi. John Andrea Nozeda led the BBC Philharmonic in that performance on WETA Classical.
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Sergei Rachmaninoff playing Pyotr Ilyich Tchaikovsky, the lullaby, Opus 16. Rachmaninoff on a grand piano is recreated by Zenf Studios from an old piano roll. Welcome to the music on WETA Classical tonight. Bill Bukowski here. Thank you for joining me. Vladimir Ashkenazy is soloist and conductor with the Philharmonia Orchestra in Wolfgang Amadeus Mozart's Piano Concerto No. 20.

The Piano Concerto No. 20 in D minor by Wolfgang Amadeus Mozart, with Vladimir Ashkenazy playing the piano and conducting the Philharmonia Orchestra, here on WETA Classical. Piano music for left hand alone, and also coming up, Antonín Dvořák's Symphony No. 7. From Ignaz Josef Pleyel, the Clarinet Concerto No. 1 with Dieter Klocker and the South German Chamber Orchestra,

0: The Clarinet Concerto No. 1 in B flat major by Ignaz Josef Pleyel, with clarinetist Dieter Klocker and the South German Chamber Orchestra conducted by Sebastian Tewinkel.
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Alexander Scriabin's Nocturne for Left Hand Alone, played by John O'Connor on this early Sunday morning at WETA Classical. Bill Bukowski here. Thank you for joining me. One of Antonín Dvořák's greatest symphonies, the Symphony No. 7 in D minor. And we'll hear a performance by the Oslo Philharmonic. Maris Janssen's conducting WETA Classical.

The Symphony No. 7 in D minor by Antonín Dvořák on WETA Classical. Maris Janssens led the Oslo Philharmonic. Coming up, variations for piano and orchestra, a concerto for harp and orchestra, the piano and orchestra music by Franz Joseph Haydn from a handful of piano concertos. Here's the Concerto No. 3 in F major by Papa Haydn. Emmanuel Lax with the Franz Liszt Chamber Orchestra.

0: The Piano Concerto No. 3 in F Major by Franz Joseph Haydn, Emmanuel Ax, as soloist and conductor with the Franz Liszt Chamber Orchestra. Music of Chopin and Saint-Saëns coming up next.
1: 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We're classical for Washington.

The family that plays together, the Connie Masons, from their recording of The Carnival of the Animals by Camille Saint-Saëns. We heard the finale. Welcome back to the music on this early Sunday morning at WETA Classical. I'm Bill Bukowski. Frédéric Chopin's Variations on Mozart's La Ci Darem La Mano from the opera Don Giovanni is played here by Claudio Arrau and the London Philharmonic, conducted by Eliyahu Inbal.

Frédéric Chopin's Variations on the Duets from Wolfgang Amadeus Mozart's opera Don Giovanni, La Ci Darem La Mano. There we shall go hand in hand. Claudio Arrau, piano, the London Philharmonic, conducted by Eliyahu Inbal. On WETA Classical. Up next, the Harp Concerto by François-Adrien Boieldieu. Lily Lasquine plays the harp with the Jean-François Paillard Chamber Orchestra.

A concerto for harp and orchestra by François-Adrien Boieldieu, with Lily Lasquin playing the harp and Jean-François Paillard directing his chamber orchestra on this early Sunday morning at WETA Classical. I'm Bill Bukowski. Thank you for joining me. More music coming up after a break at 6. Charles Dutoit conducting the Montreal Symphony Orchestra in the Overture to Raymond by Amboise Thomas.

0: The Overture to Raymond by Ambroise Thomas, WETA Classical. Charles Dutoit led the Montreal Symphony Orchestra. Stay with us, please. More music coming up after a short break at 6.
1: On this week's episode of America 250, we'll explore the stories of musicians who came to America to find success, security, and a new voice, including Rachmaninoff, Korngold, Bartok, Tanya Leon, Wednesday afternoon at 2 on WETA Virtuoso.
2: Hello, I'm John Banther, host and producer of WETA Classical's podcast, Classical Breakdown. Over the past 7 years, we've talked about numerous American composers and works, so I'm bringing you the occasional excerpt as we reach the milestone that is America 250. One American composer who was ignored but is now heard in mainstream spaces was Florence Price. Many seasons ago, I spoke with Price expert Dr. Karen Walwin, who told us all about her life and rediscovery of her music, and her influences too, as we hear in a recording of the piano concerto in which my guest was the soloist.

0: I will say that that passage that you selected is one that reminds me of Tchaikovsky's writing. You have these octave passages in the right in triplets against the ascending groups of four 16th notes. So in contrary motion, two different activities, rhythmically and physically, was ferocious. And it speaks of the power as a pianist that she had to have been. As well, it speaks highly of Margaret Bonds, her student, who would perform this with the Women's Symphony Orchestra. But this particular writing is in sharp contrast to her smaller works. Her smaller works are intricate, they're delicate, they're transparent. The large-scale works are much more massive, physically, texturally, and extremely demanding.
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3: Hello, hello, hello. I'm Evan Keeley. Thank you so much for tuning in. Let's begin with music by Claude Debussy. This is a transcription by Leopold Stokowski of Clair de Lune, and we'll hear it played by the Philadelphia Orchestra, conducted by Wolfgang Sawallisch.

0: On WBTA Classical, Wolfgang Sawallisch conducting the Philadelphia Orchestra. That was a transcription by Leopold Stokowski of Clair de Lune by Claude Debussy.
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0: Andrew Manzi is soloist and conductor with the English Concert in this performance of the Violin Concerto No. 3 by Wolfgang Amadeus Mozart.

0: On WETA Classical, the Violin Concerto No. 3 by Wolfgang Amadeus Mozart. That was violinist Andrew Manzi with the English Concert. 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
1: 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And Undine jumps into the ocean and turns into foam.
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0: And now cellist David Finkel and pianist Wu Han playing the Cello Sonata No. 2 by Felix Mendelssohn.

0: The Cello Sonata No. 2 in D Major, Opus 58 by Felix Mendelssohn. That was pianist Wu Han and cellist David Finkel. I'm Evan Keeley. Thank you for joining me today on WETA 90.9 Washington and WGMS 89.1 Hagerstown.
1: On this week's episode of America 250, we'll explore the stories of musicians who came to America to find success, security, and a new voice, including Rachmaninoff, Korngold, Bartok, Tanya Leon. Wednesday afternoon at 2 on WETA Virtuoso.
0: This performance is a pastiche of movements from three different concertos by Johann Sebastian Bach. We'll hear oboist Albrecht Meyer with the English concert.

0: Music by Johann Sebastian Bach on WETA Classical, Le Concerto after three of Bach's concertos, BWV 105, 170, and 49, for those of you keeping score at home. Albrecht Meyer was soloist and conductor with the English concert.
1: Gustav Mahler's magnificent Sixth Symphony is an intimate portrait of the composer's psyche. From sunlit summers in the Austrian Alps to the famous hammer blows that seal the hero's fate. This month on NSO Showcase, Gianandrea Nozeda conducts the National Symphony Orchestra in a dramatic performance of Mahler's Sixth Symphony. I'm Nicole Lacroix. 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
0: Violinist Vadim Repin made this recording in 2007 with the Vienna Philharmonic. Riccardo Muti is the conductor, and this is the Violin Concerto by Ludwig van Beethoven.

0: Ludwig van Beethoven's Violin Concerto. That was violinist Vadim Rapien with the Vienna Philharmonic, Riccardo Muti conducting. I'm Evan Keeley. Thank you for joining me today on WETA 90.9 Washington, WGMS 89.1 Hagerstown, and W205BL 88.9 Frederick.
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The Chamber Musicians of the Louvre playing the third movement, the Scherzo, from the Nonet, Opus 38, by 19th century French composer Louis Ferenc. Bernard Haitink conducts this performance of the Piano Concerto No. 2, Opus 18, by Sergei Rachmaninoff, with the Concertgebouw Orchestra of Amsterdam and pianist Vladimir Ashkenazy.

0: On WETA Classical, pianist Vladimir Ashkenazy with the Concertgebouw Orchestra of Amsterdam, Bernard Haitink conducting that performance of the Piano Concerto No. 2 by Sergei Rachmaninoff.
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0: German composer Fanny Mendelssohn Henzel was born in 1805, died in 1847. She came from a very musical family, and her grandfather was a prominent philosopher. As far as we know, she only wrote one string quartet, and here it is in a performance by the Nash Ensemble of London.

The Nash Ensemble playing the string quartet in E-flat major by Fanny Mendelssohn Hensel. I'm Evan Keeley. Thank you for joining me for the music on WETA 90.9 Washington and WGMS 89.1 Hagerstown. 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John Andrea Nozeda leads the National Symphony Orchestra in Beethoven's Ninth Symphony, Gershwin's An American in Paris, and Bernstein's West Side Story, Friday, August 14th and Saturday, August 15th at Wolf Trap. 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Music now by Wolfgang Amadeus Mozart, the Bassoon Concerto Kerschel 191, in this performance featuring soloist Frank Morelli with the Orpheus Chamber Orchestra.

On WETA Classical, the Bassoon Concerto Kerschel 191, music by Wolfgang Amadeus Mozart in that performance by the Orpheus Chamber Orchestra. The soloist was Frank Morelli. Giuliano Carmignola is the violin soloist in this concerto by Antonio Vivaldi, number 217 in the Riome catalog. We'll hear the Venice Baroque Orchestra, directed by Andrea Marcon.

0: WETA Classical, Andrea Marcon leading the Venice Baroque Orchestra with violinist Giuliano Carmignola. That was the Concerto RV 217 by Antonio Vivaldi.
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0: Here is a violin sonata by Johannes Brahms. In this performance, played on a cello, Daniel Miller-Schott is the cellist with pianist Francesco Piemontesi playing Brahms's Violin Sonata No. 1.

0: That is the cello version of the Violin Sonata No. 1, Opus 78, by Johannes Brahms. We heard pianist Francesco Piemontesi with cellist Daniel Miller-Schott. I'm Evan Keeley. Thank you so much for tuning in to WETA 90.9 Washington and WGMS 89.1 Hagerstown.
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0: And now we have a modern instruments performance of a keyboard concerto by Johann Sebastian Bach, number 1054 in the Schmieder catalog. We'll hear pianist Murray Pariah with the Academy of St. Martin in the Fields.

0: On WETA Classical, pianist Murray Pariah leading the Academy of St. Martin in the Fields from the keyboard. That was the Concerto BWV 1054 by Johann Sebastian Bach.
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La Poule, The Hen, music by Jean-Philippe Rameau, in that performance by Les Musiciens du Louvre, directed by Mark Minkowski. Here is the cello sonata number 2 by Ludwig van Beethoven with cellist Zuhal Bailey and pianist Simone Dinnerstein.

On WETA Classical, pianist Simona Dinnerstein and cellist Zuhl Bailey playing Ludwig van Beethoven's Cello Sonata No. 2. A postcard from Scotland from Felix Mendelssohn. Here is the Hebrides Overture in a performance by the London Symphony Orchestra, Claudio Abbado conducting.

0: On WBTA Classical, Claudio Abbado conducting the London Symphony Orchestra. That was the Hebrides Overture, also known as Fingal's Cave, music by Felix Mendelssohn. 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
0: Music by the Waltz King, Johann Strauss the Younger, Tales from the Vienna Woods, is performed here by the London Philharmonic, conducted by Franz Welser-Möst.

0: Franz Welser-Most conducting the London Philharmonic. That was Tales from the Vienna Woods by Johann Strauss Jr. I'm Evan Keeley. It's really been a pleasure to be with you on this Sunday morning. Scott Tucker will be your host this afternoon. Stay with us.
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2: Hello, I'm John Banther, host and producer of WETA Classical's podcast, Classical Breakdown. Over the past 7 years, we've talked about numerous American composers and works, so I'm bringing you the occasional excerpt as we reach the milestone that is America 250. One American composer who was ignored but is now heard in mainstream spaces was Florence Price. Many seasons ago, I spoke with Price expert Dr. Karen Walwin, who told us all about her life and rediscovery of her music, and her influences too, as we hear in a recording of the piano concerto in which my guest was the soloist.

0: I will say that that passage that you selected is one that reminds me of Tchaikovsky's writing. You have these octave passages in the right in triplets against the ascending groups of 4/16th notes. So in contrary motion, two different activities, rhythmically and physically, was ferocious. And it speaks of the power as a pianist that she had to have been. As well, it speaks highly of Margaret Bonds, her student, who would perform this with the Women's Symphony Orchestra. But this particular writing is in sharp contrast to her smaller works. Her smaller works are intricate, they're delicate, they're transparent. The large scale works are much more massive, physically, texturally, and extremely demanding.
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1: Good afternoon. It is just seconds after noon here on Sunday, July 26th. Scott Tucker with you here today. Thanks so much for joining me. We have a great lineup for you coming up. We have some great piano concertos lined up today. We have one of Saint-Saëns, also one of Tchaikovsky a little bit later. We're going to start, though, with some orchestral music written by one of Sweden's really most important composers and conductors and pianists. His name was Wilhelm Steinheimer. He was he lived in sort of the turn of the century, of the 20th century, that is. And we're going to hear a piece of his called Sentimental Romance, number 2. If you're in a romance kind of mood, this is the music for you. Paavo Järvi conducts the Malmö Symphony Orchestra with Ulf Wallin, violinist.

0: Well, if you weren't yet in a romantic mood, you are now, no doubt. That was Sentimental Romance, number 2, by the Swedish composer Wilhelm Stenhammar. Paavo Järvi conducting the Malmö Symphony Orchestra with violin soloist Ulf Wallin.
1: Undine is a water spirit that lives in the ocean and wants to marry a mortal on land, and Undine tries to seduce him, but he declines and says, "I love another," and Undine jumps into the ocean and turns into foam.
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0: I'm going to hear music now for the flute. This is written by Ignaz Josef Pleyel, Flute Concerto in C Major. Patrick Galois is the flautist here, and he's also the conductor of the Symphonia Finlandia here on WETA Classical.

0: Patrick Gallois playing the flute and conducting the Sinfonia Finlandia in that performance of the Flute Concerto in C Major by Ignaz Josef Pleyel, right here on WETA Classical.
1: On this week's episode of America 250, we'll explore the stories of musicians who came to America to find success, security, and a new voice, including Rachmaninoff, Korngold, Bartok, Tanya Leon, Wednesday afternoon at 2 on WETA Virtuoso.
0: Scott Tucker with you here this afternoon. Thanks so much for joining me. Very, very happy to be with you. Well, Saint-Saëns Piano Concerto No. 1 was apparently inspired by his picnicking with friends in Fontainebleau, and it was a significant concerto to musicologists because it was the first piano concerto really written by a major French composer. We're going to hear a performance now by André Previn, conducting the Royal Philharmonic Orchestra with piano soloist Jean-Philippe Collard. Royal Philharmonic Orchestra with piano soloist Jean-Philippe

0: Music of Camille Saint-Saëns, his youthful and exuberant Piano Concerto No. 1. Played there by Jean-Philippe Collard with André Previn conducting the Royal Philharmonic Orchestra. You heard that right here on WETA Classical. This is WETA 90.9 Washington, WGMS 89.1 Hagerstown, and W205BL 88.9 Frederick.
1: Gustav Mahler's magnificent Sixth Symphony is an intimate portrait of the composer's psyche. From sunlit summers in the Austrian Alps to the famous hammer blows that seal the hero's fate. This month on NSO Showcase, Gianandrea Nozeda conducts the National Symphony Orchestra in a dramatic performance of Mahler's Sixth Symphony. I'm Nicola Clark. 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
0: Scott Tucker with you here this afternoon. It's about 1:03, coming up on to 1:04 here on Sunday, July 26th. Well, a divertimento in music, you probably heard that term bandied about sometimes. It's an 18th century term. It comes from the Italian word divertire, which means kind of to amuse or to entertain. It comes from our word like diversion. Mozart wrote quite a few of these, and while an entertainment might be an excuse for a composer to just slap together something, Mozart, of course, being Mozart, chose this form for endless invention of melody, especially. Such is the case in this performance of the Kungsbacher Trio, doing the B-flat major Kerschel 254 divertimento of Wolfgang Amadeus Mozart here in WETA Classical.

0: The Kungsbacka Trio playing that Divertimento Kerschel 254 in B-flat major of Wolfgang Amadeus Mozart right here on WETA Classical.
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0: Scott Tucker with you here. It's about 1:24 on July 26th, Sunday. So happy to be with you. And we have coming up music of Johannes Brahms. It took Brahms a little while to write his first symphony. He started when he was about 29 years old. And after many fits and starts and stops and quittings and startings up again, he finally did finish that symphony number one. At age 43. So 14 years of great heartache before it came through. And it was worth it, though, because the conductor Hans von Bülow dubbed that symphony Beethoven's 10th. We're going to hear a performance now by Sir Colin Davis conducting the Bavarian Radio Symphony Orchestra.

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0: Well, if you were to ask a music enthusiast who invented the nocturne, they might say Chopin. That would be a very educated guess, given Chopin's proclivity for that form and how many great nocturnes he wrote. But you would have to go a generation earlier to find a pianist named John Field. Born in Dublin and later settled in Russia by way of Italy. He studied with Muzio Clementi at one time, both composition and piano, toured with him, settled in Russia, and was a very influential composer and pianist. You can trace certainly his influence, not just of the nocturne, but of many other things, but the nocturne particularly. We're going to hear not a nocturne, but a piano piece by John Field, his Piano Concerto No. 3. John O'Connor is the piano soloist here with the Scottish Chamber Orchestra, conducted by Sir Charles McCarris.

0: Pianist John O'Connor playing the music of John Field. That was John Field's Piano Concerto No. 3, the Scottish Chamber Orchestra, conducted by Sir Charles McCarris there.
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0: It is 84 degrees out there at National Airport. Really a beautiful day. Slight chance of showers a little later this afternoon. Mostly sunny tomorrow, chance of scattered thunderstorms, high of 88. It is Sunday, July 26. It's about 2:46 p.m. We're going to turn now to music of Ferdinando Carulli. If you're a concert guitarist, classic guitarist, you might know that name. The rest of us is probably pretty unfamiliar. But he is born in 1770, same year as Beethoven, and credited for making the concert guitar or the classical guitar a legitimate concert instrument. We're going to hear his guitar concerto in E minor, played by Pepe Romero, with Iona Brown conducting the Academy of St. Martin in the Fields, right here on WETA Classical.

Music of Ferdinando Carulli there. That was his guitar concerto in E minor. Pepe Romero, the guitarist, with Iona Brown conducting the Academy of St. Martin in the Fields. And you heard that right here on WETA Classical. This is WETA 90.9 Washington and WGMS 89.1 Hagerstown. Well, while we were listening to that Carulli piece, I was reading a little bit more about John Field, that pianist we mentioned before, who was an influence on Chopin, John Field, who invented the nocturne. It turns out today is his birthday, so happy birthday to John Field, the pianist, who was born in 1782. So happy 244th to you, John Field. Now to another great piano concerto. This is written in 1880, the Piano Concerto No. 2 by Peter Tchaikovsky, No. 2 in G major. It's probably best known for its second movement, which features solo violin and solo cello passages, as well as the piano solo passages. We're going to hear a performance here by Mikhail Pletnev, with Vladimir Fedoseyev conducting the Philharmonia.

0: What a treat to hear Mikhail Pletnev play that piano concerto number 2 in G major of Peter Ilyich Tchaikovsky. Vladimir Fedosyev was conducting the Philharmonia in that performance.
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0: Thank you so much. 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Friday, August 7th at Wolf Trap. Ticket information at wolftrap.org/opera. Well, we're going to turn now to music of Franz Joseph Haydn. This is one of his Russian quartets, 6 quartets, which he wrote and dedicated to the Grand Duke Paul of Russia. This one is number 2, called Gli Scherzi, or The Jokes. And you'll hear why, for sure, if you hang out until the last movement, where you're going to hear just a lot of jokes. Buchberger Quartet is the featured ensemble here. String Quartet, Opus 33, number 2 in E-flat major, The Joke by Joseph Haydn.

0: Oh man, the end of that piece is a radio host's nightmare. You're just never really sure when it's going to end. That was the so-called The Joke, one of Haydn's string quartets. That was his Opus 33, number 2, one of the Russian quartets. And you heard that right here on WETA Classical. 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
0: Felix Dreisecke was a German composer in the Wagner era in the late 19th century. In fact, he was a follower of Wagner's style, what would have been called the new German school of music, and probably no fan of Brahms, therefore. Not that Brahms probably cared much, but anyway, this is Felix Dreisecke's Piano Concerto in E-flat major, Opus 36. We're going to hear a performance by Marcus Becker, the pianist, with Michael Sanderling conducting the Berlin Radio Symphony Orchestra right here on WETA Classical.

0: pianist Marcus Becker playing the Piano Concerto in E-flat Major, Opus 36 of Felix Dreyseke, the German 19th century composer. Michael Sanderling conducting the Berlin Radio Symphony Orchestra right here on WETA Classical.
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0: Well, we had some sunshine today, but it's getting a little overcast now, at least in areas, for instance, right outside our studio, also at the airport. It's about 83 degrees, though, still not cold, and there's a chance of thunderstorms and scattered showers tonight. Tonight's going to be a low of about 68, mostly sunny and scattered thunderstorms tomorrow. Thunderstorms are going to roll through our area tomorrow, Tuesday, Wednesday, all the way through until Wednesday afternoon. So here and there, lots of thunderstorms, but some sun will peek through as well. Thursday is nice and sunny with a high of 86. We turn now to music of Vivaldi. This is a concerto played on the violin here by Nicola Benedetti. Concerto in A minor. The Scottish Chamber Orchestra is conducted here by Christian Kurnan.

Violinist Nicola Benedetti playing that concerto in A minor of Antonio Vivaldi. The Scottish Chamber Orchestra was conducted there by Christian Kurnan. Well, the Moldau is the longest river in the Czech Republic, and it is also the inspiration for Bedřich Smetana, who wrote this tribute to the Moldau, a picture of the trip of the Moldau from its source all the way to Prague. Andrei Previn conducts here the Los Angeles Philharmonic in Mavlast, or the Moldau, by Bedřich Smetana.

0: The journey from the source to the city of Prague on the Moldau, as imagined by Bedrich Smetana, that was Mavlas the Moldau. Andrei Previn conducting the Los Angeles Philharmonic Orchestra.
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0: It is 5:02 here on Sunday, July 26th, and you are listening to WETA Classical. 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I'm Scott Tucker. Very happy to be with you this afternoon. I'll be with you now for another hour. Mozart wrote some flute music, and the reason was because there was a Dutch surgeon, an amateur flutist named Ferdinand de Jean, and he commissioned Mozart, who was supposed to write four flute quartets and three concertos for the flute. He didn't quite finish that project. He did write two of the three concertos, and we're going to hear the one that he wrote first. Concerto Kerschel 313. The flutist here is Sharon Bezali with Juha Kangas conducting the Ostrobothnian Chamber Orchestra.

Music of Wolfgang Amadeus Mozart here on WETA Classical. That was Sharon Bezali playing the flute concerto, Kerschel 313. Juha Kangas conducting the Austro-Bothnian Chamber Orchestra. Well, when Chopin had a pretty amorous affair with Georges Sand, the novelist, and they were together in Mallorca for some time at an abandoned monastery called Valldemossa. And while there, Chopin did some of his significant composition. He completed his 24 preludes there. He also worked on this piece, this Scherzo number 3 in C sharp minor. Ivo Pogorelich plays this Scherzo by Frédéric Chopin.

0: Music of Frédéric Chopin here on WETA Classical. That was his Scherzo number 3 in C sharp minor. Ivo Pogorelich playing that wonderful piece.
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0: 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And Wolf Trap. John Andrea Nozeda leads the National Symphony Orchestra in Beethoven's Ninth Symphony, Gershwin's An American in Paris, and Bernstein's West Side Story. Friday, August 14th, and Saturday, August 15th at Wolf Trap. 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

used and then published and then kind of scrapped. He kept thinking, he was just never really satisfied. So he did three versions of Leonora, the overture. None of them were satisfactory to him. Finally, when they renamed it Fidelio, he abandoned the idea of using themes from the opera in the overture and just wrote a kind of interesting opener piece, which is now the Fidelio overture. We're going to hear one of his attempts at an overture, which has lasted for a long time, Leonora Overture Number 2. This has a very interesting offstage trumpet call in it. That's why I love it. Vienna Philharmonic is conducted here by Claudio Abbado.

0: Gil Shaham playing Song of India by Rimsky-Korsakov. That's all the time I have with you. I'm Scott Tucker. Thanks so much for spending the day with me. Stay tuned for From the Top. Afterwards, David Martusko will be your host this evening. Thanks for listening and have a great night.
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2: America 250, A Classical Portrait. Erich Wolfgang Korngold was born in Austria in 1897. By the time he turned 9, he was considered a child prodigy who had already caught the attention of Gustav Mahler and Richard Strauss, both of whom considered him a genius. And by the time he was in his 20s, many other people said the same thing, including Giacomo Puccini and the stage and film director Max Reinhardt, who persuaded Korngold to move to Hollywood. This was good timing, because the fact that Korngold was Jewish made his being a famous young man in Austria increasingly perilous. He quickly made a name for himself in Hollywood, and in the space of 5 years, he composed 11 film scores, winning Academy Awards for two of them, Anthony Adverse and The Adventures of Robin Hood, and nominations for two others. It was around this time, in 1937, that he started planning to compose a violin concerto based on his film scores, but he didn't complete it until 1945 to celebrate the end of the war and his own return to music for the concert hall instead of the sound stage. Both the process of this work's composition and the piece itself encapsulates the story of a European finding success, security, and a new voice in America. I wonder if you know our situation here. We see that small countries are invaded from one day to another, quite unexpectedly, by the most terrible armies and subjected to tortures of every kind. As for my own country, now instead of one dangerous neighbor, we have got two of them. Nobody knows what will happen the next day. It may happen, if I leave my country for America, that I can't return, can't even have news from my family. Béla Bartók wrote those words in Hungary in 1939 in a letter to the chief of the music division of the Library of Congress, hoping that by doing so, he could help lay the groundwork for his emigration to the U.S. And this strategy eventually paid off. 3 months later, during the dawn of World War II, he made his way across Europe, boarded a steamship, and arrived in New York on April 11th. Just about a month later, Bartók was in a studio in New York with his countryman Joseph Zsigeti, as well as the great American jazz clarinetist Benny Goodman, to record a work that Goodman had commissioned. While the work itself is thoroughly Hungarian in character, it's a great example of how the United States helped sustain European culture while it was literally under attack. To find out more about our America 250 project, please go online to wetaclassical.org. I'm James Jacobs.
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0: Welcome to From the Top, where outstanding young musicians come to play. We just heard 16-year-old pianist Sehyun Kim play the Ondine from Gaspard de la Nuit by Maurice Ravel. I'm your host, pianist Orly Shaham, and we have a wonderful set of musicians from the Walnut Hill School for the Arts, the renowned boarding high school located about an hour west of Boston. We're here to share in the celebration of their 50th anniversary. Today, we will meet and hear the music of five current or recent Walnut Hill students. I have the pleasure of introducing you now to 16-year-old pianist Sehyun Kim, whose seductive Ravel we just heard. Originally from South Korea, Sehyun is now a senior here at Walnut Hill. Welcome to From the Top, Sehyun.
1: Thank you. Thank you for having me.
0: I wish that our listeners could see your hands. You're like an artist throwing and manipulating paint onto a canvas.
1: Oh, that's a wonderful description. Thank you.
0: Can you tell us what the title of this piece is and what it's about?
1: Ondine sort of translates to water nymph or water spirit. Mm-hmm. It's based on a poem by Romantic period poet Aloysius Bertrand. Ondine is a water spirit that lives in the ocean in a castle and wants to marry a mortal on land. Ondine tries to seduce him and proposes to him, but he declines and says, "I love another." And Ondine jumps into the ocean and turns into foam.
0: Mm-hmm. And that's so beautifully portrayed in the music. What are some of the challenges that come with interpreting a piece like this?
1: I want the listeners to have a vivid image while they're listening to my piece. Mm-hmm. Not the words, but the image of the poem.
0: So Ravel works to evoke those images through some incredible technical challenges.
1: So 30-second notes go on throughout the whole piece.
0: those very fast little notes, yes, that repeat.
1: Yes, and it should have a very shimmering quality like the ocean. They're incredibly fast, mostly in the dynamics of pianissimo, mm-hmm, or pianissimo or piano. And to bring out different colors while playing all of those notes and at the same time having a big picture of the piece and making long, beautiful singing lines is definitely a technical challenge.
0: This is such a difficult work. Even most pianists don't play this piece. Yeah. Can you talk about the balance in your body? How do you achieve these notes that are flowing so quickly, but also this beautiful long line?
1: What I have to aim for in my physical and mental presence is freedom in my arms, my body, my back, my shoulders, my fingers, my fingertips, and they all have to work together in sort of one motion. The sound basically comes from your back, and your shoulders are like the wing bone.
0: Right.
1: And the first step to relaxing your arms, my fingertips, they have to be incredibly sensitive. And my arms, very fluid, like the piece. It's as if I'm moving my arms in the water. It's very graceful when you move inside the water. And that's something I aim for and I play the piece.
0: Well, aim for and absolutely succeed.
1: Thank you.
0: So I know that despite your excellent English, you weren't actually born in the U.S.
1: I'm from Seoul, South Korea. I lived in Seoul for 14 years. And then I moved to Massachusetts with my family in August 2021. My family was always looking for an opportunity to move to the States. We all wanted to try studying abroad, and an opportunity came.
0: So how did that feel, knowing that your entire family was moving halfway across the world so that you could study music here?
1: At first, it was a huge burden because I always reminded myself about how much my family has sacrificed for me, mm-hmm, and how much I have to live up to that. I'm incredibly grateful for my family's sacrifice, all the changes they had to make to adjust to my studies. But we're also really getting along well here.
0: How has the experience of coming to the U.S. and to Walnut Hill changed both you and your playing?
1: When I was in Korea, I was in a very competitive environment. It can be good because it sort of pushes you to pull out the best within yourself. Mm-hmm. But I also realized I was terribly afraid of making mistakes. When I moved here, one of the most inspiring quotes was from my teacher, Miss Bake. It's actually a quote from Mr. Sherman. It's that you have to put your worst foot forward. It's the individual side that's unique, and that's what builds empathy with the audience. I'm really trying hard to allow myself to make mistakes, to allow myself to be vulnerable.
0: When did you understand that you wanted to be a professional musician? Is your family a musical family?
1: My mom is a great pianist, not a professional, but she would improvise something on the piano and sing to herself, and it always sounds amazing.
0: How great.
1: My aunt is a pianist. The funny story is that my mom actually wanted to become a pianist, but when my mom was going to a serious teacher in Korea, my grandmother made her younger sister, so my aunt, go with her. She was looking for a discount. And she was only going to let one of them major in piano, and the teacher said the younger one is more talented.
0: Oh, ouch, ouch.
1: So my aunt is a pianist. So I was exposed to music from a very early age. We always loved music. Around when I was 8, I stumbled upon a video of Sungjin Cho playing Chopin's Scherzo No. 2 at the Chopin competition in 2015. I was so mesmerized by the lyrical components of his playing. That was when I realized that there's something more to piano playing. From that point, I started to think, maybe this is what I want to do with my life.
0: It sounds like you have tremendous tenacity and you're not scared by pieces that are going to be a long haul. We are all so grateful to get a chance to hear you. Thank you so much for being on From the Top with us.
1: It's my pleasure. Thank you.
0: 16-year-old pianist Sehyun Kim, originally from South Korea, now living and studying at the Walnut Hills School for the Arts. Next, we have 17-year-old violinist Ji-Yu Oh, a junior at Walnut Hill and another transplant from South Korea. Ji-Yu is a Jack Kent Cook Young Artist Award recipient. Hello, Ji-Yu. Welcome to From the Top.
2: Hi, thank you for having me.
0: What will you be sharing with our listeners today?
2: I'll be playing Vocalise by Rachmaninoff. This is a piece that I've loved ever since I was really young.
0: Great. Let us take it from the top.

0: That was 17-year-old violinist G.U.O. from Seoul, South Korea, now a junior at the Walnut Hills School for the Arts, playing Rachmaninoff. G.U., playing that piece together with you is so satisfying because you're such a wonderful listener.
1: I really enjoyed playing with you, and that's so sweet of you to say that.
0: I know that this piece wasn't actually originally written for the violin. Can you talk a little bit about that?
1: It's originally written for the voice, but it's also played by so many different instruments. There's an orchestra version of it. I heard that the violin is the instrument that represents the human voice the most. I think the violin can bring out that piercing but also majestic sound.
0: Just a couple of months ago, you lived in Korea.
1: Yeah.
0: Can you tell us how it happened that you came here so suddenly?
1: Last year, I had this amazing opportunity to participate at the Chamber Music Northwest Young Artists Institute. Mm-hmm. And there, my current teacher, Suvin Kim, introduced me to Jennifer Elowich, who's the music director of my school.
0: Yes.
1: She saw the live stream of my performance and she was like, oh, it would be so great if you could study with us. And I was like, so when will I be starting? And they were like, oh, this coming fall.
0: Oh, gosh.
1: Which was really sudden for me because the festival ended at like July. I had to talk with my parents about it. And at first they said no because it was too sudden, right?
0: Yeah, sure. Because
1: it's like a really big change.
0: Emotionally and logistically,
1: mm-hmm,
0: right?
1: Yeah. But I was like, oh, this is the opportunity that I've always wanted. This is my chance. I really have to go.
0: You just moved here, but your English is spectacular. How did that happen?
1: Thank you. Shout out to my mom.
0: Did your family also teach you music?
1: My mom has always been interested in classical music, and she used to play it. I got into violin when I was 5 or 6 years old because I was obsessed with the Phantom of the Opera. I still am. I really wanted to become an opera singer, but I realized that I'm not a very good singer. So I started the violin. My only goal actually was to play the Phantom of the Opera overture. And then I reached that goal and I suddenly started liking music. And
0: here
1: I am.
0: Here you are singing on the violin. I love that. Have you ever had a particular performance that you felt afterwards, wow, I really learned something from that one?
1: At the composer's concert at Walnut Hill, I played a piece by Justin Slavys.
0: He is on the show today.
1: Yeah, mm-hmm. I played it as a quartet with my friends. I could actually feel the connection between me and each individual audience member. Mm-hmm. I realized that music isn't just about telling my own story. It's more about communicating with the audience.
0: How does it feel to know the person behind the composition?
1: Most of the time we guess throughout the evidences that we have from the score, right? So it can never be what actually the composer intended for us to play. But when I was playing Justin's piece during rehearsals, I would be inspired about what he explains about his music to us. Mm-hmm. And sometimes when we play, he would be inspired and change some of his pieces.
0: Amazing.
1: So it was like a real collaboration and such a great experience for me.
0: G.U., thank you so much for playing with me.
1: Thank you. It was a pleasure.
0: 17-year-old violinist G.U.O. from Seoul, South Korea, now a junior at the Walnut Hills School for the Arts.
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0: Today on From the Top, we are reveling in the musicianship of students from the prestigious Walnut Hills School for the Arts. I'm pianist Orly Shaham, and as a piano teacher myself, I'm doubly impressed with the focus, initiative, and ambition of these young musicians. We will hear now from a bold French horn player, 17-year-old Daniel Ma, currently a junior at Walnut Hill. He and I will be playing the Allegro from the Adagio and Allegro for Horn and Piano by Robert Schumann.

0: That was the Allegro from the Adagio and Allegro for horn and piano by Robert Schumann, played by 17-year-old French horn player Daniel Ma. I'm pianist Orly Shaham, and I had the pleasure of playing with him. Daniel, it is such a blast to play this Schumann with you. You have so much energy, but at the same time, this beautiful, warm tone. I know that you've been playing the horn since you were incredibly young. How old were you when you started, and what in the world motivated you to pick the French horn?
1: Well, I was 6 and a half in elementary school. They had choirs for first graders, and there's string instruments. I thought string instruments was way too hard. Violins, they don't have frets. I have no idea how to get in tune on right. that. So I was like, I'm not going to try it. And choir, I got in the choir the first day, and I also got kicked out the first day. I kind of coughed and I messed up, but I guess somebody went in my classroom, saw my lips, and told me to buzz, and they were like, okay, let's put you on the horn.
0: I remember once reading that the most stressful job was air traffic controller, but the second most stressful job was playing French horn in a symphony orchestra.
1: Yeah, because our harmonics are so close, making mistakes is so easy.
0: Yeah.
1: But the horn kind of fits in both the woodwind and the brass world. We can play very lyrical stuff, but we can also join the brass section.
0: What keeps you inspired when the challenges are so great?
1: The reward that comes from playing a piece that you enjoy.
0: It's the music that, yeah. that keeps pushing you.
1: Well, in Weber's concertino for horn, in the cadenza, there's a little multiphonics. I had no idea how to play it at the time because there are four notes written. Like two of the notes are the harmonic sound of the horn, and you're just supposed to sing one of the notes. I had no idea which note to sing.
0: Wow.
1: And I was just trying around. This technique is just really fun. Sometimes it tickles my throat. Well, it feels like I'm gonna cough, but when I do it right, I think it's a really cool texture that the horn can play.
0: I love that. Would you mind picking up your horn and showing us what it was that you sort of first managed to encounter and then how you developed it into the sound you were looking for?
1: Yeah. Usually multiphonics are really low on the horn. So

0: something like that. I haven't practiced it in a while, but when I started, I couldn't play it. It's more like this, like like me just dying on the way.
1: So take apart that multiphonic sound. What are the layers that we're hearing?
0: So I'm playing a note. The reason we choose the rear low note, so it's much more stable. Mm-hmm. And we sing a note, usually a fifth above it. If you make the fifth a little lower than it should be, it's going to be really in tune. But if you just mess around with the intonation of your singing and your playing, you're going to get that third note out just because the harmonics start to click in.
1: Okay, so I can buy the idea that once you have it right, the instrument will vibrate and give you the harmonic, but you're both blowing a note into the instrument and singing a note at the same time. Aren't you using the very same air paths to make those two things?
0: Basically, when I play the horn, the part that's making the sound is my lips. That's the buzzing part, which transfer through the instrument and make the sound. But the other part is me growling or speaking in my throat, and that sound also passes through the horn, but it's a different pitch.
1: Can we hear that sound without a horn at your lips?
0: Yeah, so this is the plain buzzing. And this is me humming.
1: Wow, that is so
0: cool. It's gonna sound way better on the horn, but yeah. I'm using two different ways of making sound, and it creates chords that no one thinks that a horn can do.
1: I love that you played so beautifully. Thank you so much, Daniel, for being with us on From the Top.
0: Thank you.
1: 17-year-old horn player Daniel Ma, originally from Beijing, China, now a junior at Walnut Hills School for the Arts. Do you love hearing from these outstanding young musicians? Now you can listen to their full interviews on our website. Go to fromthetop.org/listen.
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1: Welcome back to From the Top. I'm pianist Orly Shaham, and it's so great to be with all of you, thanks to the generosity of faithful donors like Susan and Gerald Slavitt. If you're just joining us, we're recording at Futura Productions in Boston with students from the Walnut Hills School for the Arts. I'm excited to introduce our next young musician, 18-year-old singer Marley Matika. Hi, Marley. Welcome to From the Top.
4: I'm so happy to be here.
1: What will you be singing for us today?
4: Lied der Mignon by Schubert.
1: Marley Matika. Hi, Marley. Welcome to From the Top.
4: I'm so

0: 18-year-old vocalist Marley Matika, originally from Oregon, currently a senior at Walnut Hills School for the Arts, singing Franz Schubert's Lied der Mignon. Marley, that music is so beautiful and intimate. You bring so much of your personality to it.
1: Thank you.
0: I know that as a singer, you're considered incredibly young and your voice is going to evolve for a long time. You came into Walnut Hill as a freshman in high school. Were you already singing before that?
1: Yes, I started voice lessons at age 12. I had a background in musical theater starting when I was 7, but I really, really wanted to focus on opera.
0: So are there specific things that now you can do with your voice that you really couldn't do when you were younger?
1: Oh, goodness. I mean, coloratura, the runs that I do now are still mind-boggling to me because I'm like, how am I producing these notes? Like, are they coming from me? So I mean, any type of run, and also developing like my middle range.
0: So coloratura, that very high, yes. Beautiful range. Could you possibly sing for us something in that range? Give us an example.
1: Yes, this is Bid the Virtues, a part of Come Ye Sons of Art.

0: Wow. I mean, I bet it sounds good wherever you're listening, whether it's on earbuds or on a speaker, but it sounds really good in the room here.
1: Thank you.
0: Where does that confidence come from, and have you always felt that way?
1: The confidence came from my mom. She always cheered me on. I love this so much, and I get to share it with other people. That's so cool.

0: cool. A lot of being a singer is just meticulously working. Oh, my diction is off right here. Let me redo it and redo it. But when I get to share it, it's like, look, like cool.
1: I love that it's about that communication with you. And that's such an important part of being an artist, sharing it with others.
0: Yeah.
1: I know that your multifaceted identity has had a very important impact on how you experience the world. Tell us a little bit about what you've done to create both literal and figurative spaces for inclusivity.
0: Yeah. When I was in my sophomore year, my teacher and the whole class were discussing the political and social events happening in that time period. I ended up going up to one of my classmates that I had never talked to before. And I was like, hey, I have an idea. And so together, this guy named Nick, one of my dearest friends, we created Thrive, which is an organization for anybody and everybody in our community that has felt othered in any way.
1: Which is really everybody.
0: Which,
1: right?
0: Exactly. We try to bolster our community and uplift each other. There are a lot of different affinity groups and organizations, but you always have to identify yourself.
1: Mm-hmm.
0: And for some things, that can be scary. It's just been so fun to bring people together in our community.
1: Are you imagining that as you go into the classical music world, that this kind of engagement is part of your responsibility?
0: Oh, 100%. I think that the only way that classical music and opera can survive is if it changes with the times. For example, like seeing people that look like you on stage at the BSO or in an opera, that's more than words can say.
1: Yeah.
0: Also changing the repertoire, in addition to honoring the things that need to be honored, incorporating new works and letting the stage reflect what our world looks like now.
1: Thank you so much for coming and for collaborating with me. I really loved working with you.
0: Thank you. It's been amazing to be here.
1: 18-year-old vocalist Marley Matika, originally from Oregon, currently a senior at Walnut Hills School for the Arts in Natick, Massachusetts. Last but definitely not least, sitting next to me now is Walnut Hill alum 18-year-old Justinas Zhlabis from New Haven, Connecticut. Justinas is a first-year student at the Juilliard School. He's a classically trained violist, jazz improviser, and an accomplished young composer. Welcome to From the Top, Justinas.
2: Thank you so much for having me here.
1: I'm so excited for our audience to hear the national radio premiere of this piece, A Warren of Illusion. I absolutely love that title.
2: Thank you.
1: And I'm wondering if there's anything that you can tell us before we listen that might enhance our listening.
2: Absolutely. Well, I love Brahms, and Brahms reuses motifs and material through his music. Composers are often told to study Brahms to learn how to develop. And I spent a lot of time shuffling the piece around, so it ended up being that the material that was developed sometimes came before the material that it was based off of. There's lots of allusions to later moments in melodies and even in the harmony. I really believe in motific harmony.
1: Well, so that title reflects the compositional process. Who's playing here?
2: The first violinist is Ji Yu Oh. The second violinist is Jessica Kartawijaya. The cellist is Alex Aranzabal. And the violist is Hai Yu. They are four of my close friends from Walnut Hill School for the Arts.
1: Let us take it from the top. A Warren of Illusion by Justinas Zhlabis. This is the first movement, Allure.

0: We just heard Allure, the first movement of A Warren of Illusion by the 18-year-old composer Justinas Žlabys. Now, a first-year student at the Juilliard School. Justinas, this is such a cool piece. I love the textures, the way that you use different combinations of instruments with the melodic lines. It's like we're looking at the music from a slightly different vantage point every time that you do that.
1: Thank you.
0: How do you hear the music first? Is it something where you have to play it at an instrument?
1: Yeah. Well, I'm an improviser and most of my ideas are spawned in improvisation. It's often just going and going, messing with something until I like it and then I'll write it down.
0: What instrument do you improvise on?
1: I improvise on the piano primarily.
0: You play the viola and violin a bit too.
1: Right.
0: Do you try things out at the various instruments? Do you borrow a friend's cello to feel what that would feel like? Or do you really just go with, I think this should work from a pure music point of view?
1: Honestly, more than borrowing a friend's cello, I borrow a friend. The cellist you hear in the recording, I spent a lot of time in his practice room asking him if this is comfortable to play.
0: Thank you. As a performer, I appreciate your having us in mind. What is the experience like when you first hear real acoustic instruments in front of you playing your music?
1: I'm always smiling so much. I feel really strongly that the composer can really interfere with the way that the group plays as a chamber group. For them to connect, they have to kind of have some time with the piece and each other, and then kind of be as an advising figure on it.
0: So then when you actually hear them, have you had an experience of being swayed by something that maybe you hadn't conceived of?
1: In another movement of this piece, there was an accident where the violinist played a note above the note that they were meant to hit. I love the note. It's in the score now. There's a singular grace note that totally became part of the music. Because so much of the process involves players, I feel that the piece isn't really finished until it's performed.
0: Mm.
1: I'm always open to suggestions.
0: You said maybe somebody plays a note and then you actually think, oh, that's better. And of course, there's so much history of that. Mozart heard a particular singer singing and therefore wanted to shape the phrase that way. So once you've made that change, in your mind, is that a permanent change? Or is it possible that another set of performers might amend your piece in some way? And how do you control that?
1: That's really interesting. I think that the fact that the piece grows as it's played is something that's very true to me. If we were to continue playing Mozart's music as the way Mozart had it in his head, there would be no music that came after it.
0: Hmm.
1: I learn more about the piece when I hear the players work with it.
0: Do you remember a moment where you went from, okay, I'm creating something just for the sake of creating it, and I am putting this down for the ability to recreate it later?
1: Yeah. I mean, it was totally a composition for non-majors class. At Walnut Hill, I was very lucky to have this wonderful composition teacher, and there were only a few students, so I got a lot of attention, a lot of time. Through that class, I was given access to performers and a very non-judgmental environment that I think was a big factor in why I'm still writing.
0: Amazing. You've been so eloquent in everything that you've told us. Thank you so much for joining us today, Justinas.
1: Thank you so much for having me. It's a pleasure.
0: 18-year-old Justinas Žlabys, composer and violist from New Haven, Connecticut. It has been so fun to be with students from the Walnut Hill School for the Arts. Thank you to our young musicians, the future shapers of our musical landscape, and to you, our listeners, for bringing us along on your walk, your drive, into your laundry room, to join this accomplished and joyful group of young musicians and composers on From the Top. I'm pianist Orly Shaham. Please join us next week for more beautiful music on From the Top. This episode was recorded at Futura Productions with engineer John Weston and assistance from Chris Wilson and Mar Jimenez. A Warren of Illusion was recorded at Rockport Music's Shaolin Lu Performance Center by engineer Luke Damrosch. 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
2: 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Do stay with us through Choral Showcase. It's really a great program tonight. Lots of American music, including some by Aaron Copland. Between now and then, though, we'll be moseying into the worlds of Mendelssohn and Beethoven and Haydn. We'll have a Haydn cello concerto, a Mendelssohn piano concerto, and a Beethoven piano sonata coming up soon. And then later tonight, a music by Chopin and Bach, and Schubert's First Symphony also. But let's get our evening started together with Johann Sebastian Bach. This is a sinfonia, meaning it's just like an overture to a larger piece. It's BWV 1045 in Bach's catalog, if you're wondering. And the Berlin Academy for Old Music is performing under the baton of Bernhard Fork on WETA Classical.

Music by Johann Sebastian Bach on WETA Classical. That was a sinfonia from his catalog, BWV 1045, if you like it. And we heard the Berlin Academy for Old Music. Let's go into what I like to call Washington's longest-running music appreciation class. Yes, class is in session. Thanks for attending and all that. Let's talk about Tchaikovsky's Serenade for Strings a bit. You know, even though he was such a romantic figure in the romantic era sense, the music, he was devoted to the classical literature, like the classical period. He was especially fond of Mozart. The first movement of this Serenade for Strings is explicitly an homage to Mozart. He wrote this in a letter to one of his patrons. Here's what he wrote. The first movement is my homage to Mozart. It's intended to be an imitation of his style, and I would be delighted if I thought I had in any way approached my model. In particular, while Tchaikovsky was writing this piece of music, he was also closely analyzing the score of Mozart's opera, The Magic Flute. So that's the framework in this. Also to know the second movement, the waltz is so light and airy that George Balanchine wrote that that was his inspiration for creating his ballet Serenade, which uses this whole piece of music, all four movements, although he did flip the third and the fourth movement. In the ballet, the Russian music comes first and then the very sad elegy to end the ballet. But it's a reverse in this piece of music. I hope you enjoy this. Let's listen now to Tchaikovsky's Serenade for Strings. And we'll hear the Orpheus Chamber Orchestra, famous for playing without a conductor. Let's see how that goes. Music of Tchaikovsky on WETA Classical.

0: inspired by Mozart and inspiring George Balanchine to create an opera, or rather a ballet, I should say. That was Pyotr Ilyich Tchaikovsky's Serenade for Strings, played for us by the Orpheus Chamber Orchestra.
1: Gustav Mahler's magnificent Sixth Symphony is an intimate portrait of the composer's psyche. 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I'm Nicola Clark. 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
0: It's 81 degrees in our nation's capital at 7:37 on a Sunday night. Looking for some stray thunderstorms tonight and the next two nights. We're looking for heavier and heavier thunderstorms, but at night. So the daytime concerto, it's in D major. Sergei Istomin is playing with the Apollo.

0: That was the second cello concerto of Joseph Haydn on WETA Classical. It's a D major concerto played by Sergei Istomin and the Apollo Ensemble led by David Rabinovich. 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
1: On this week's episode of America 250, we'll explore the stories of musicians who came to America to find success, security, and a new voice, including Rachmaninoff, Korngold, Bartok, Tanya Leon, Wednesday afternoon at 2 on WETA Virtuoso.
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0: You know, I always think that our audiences, and maybe you guys can get in touch with me if I'm wrong, but I always thought our audiences enjoy listening to stories about the people and the conflicts and the characters behind some of this music we love so much. Anyway, that's always what fascinates me. What fascinates me about this next piece, it's the first piano concerto of Felix Mendelssohn, is this interesting influence of a woman who he considered marrying for a while. Her name was Delphine von Schauroff. And she was a pianist and a composer. And he visited Munich one year and thought he was going to marry her and sat with her and while he was writing this concerto and let her write a piece of it, a little part. He wrote to his sister, Fanny Mendelssohn, that she, meaning Delphine, his girlfriend, had written a part of the concerto that makes a startling effect. But he never told her or anybody else what part of this concerto his girlfriend wrote. Isn't that fantastic? Just love it. He did dedicate the piece to her, so that's something. It's good. And it's interesting. There's a lot of great interesting things about the piece. You know, how fast the piano comes in at the beginning. There's no stop between the movements. Lots of cool things. But I just love the dedication and the story behind it. Never married her, by the way. But yeah, life moves on. Here's Mendelssohn's first piano concerto. It's in G minor, his opus 25. Jan Liszewski is playing with the Orpheus Chamber Orchestra on WETA Classical.